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Tastes so good. Niall Horan. I knew it. I knew you. Taylor Swift.

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Thunder 91.1, it's time for this week's Fresh Hits. I knew it. I knew you. Taylor Swift. High Hopes 3000. Role Model. Secret Language. Ryan Beatty. Love Sensation. Madonna. Tastes So Good. 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

0: 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Thank you for listening to my new song called Funds. 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

Thunder 91.1, it's time for this week's Fresh Hits. Tastes so good. Niall Horan. I knew it. I knew you. Taylor Swift. I remember.

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Though this season of her life had been cold, lonely, and tough, though she slipped back into a darkness she had hoped by now to have overcome, she had learned a beautiful lesson as she kissed her girls goodbye and thanked them for getting her out the house. That maybe...

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I knew it. I knew you. Taylor Swift. High Hopes 3000. Role Model. Secret Language. Ryan Beatty. Love Sensation. Madonna. Tastes So Good. Niall Horan. Thunder 91.1, KSUU FM, Cedar City.

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Thunder 91.1, it's time for this week's Fresh Hits. Tastes so good. Niall Horan. I knew it. I knew you. Taylor Swift.

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I knew it. I knew you. 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High Hopes 3000. Role Model. Secret Language. Ryan Beatty. Love Sensation. Madonna. Tastes So Good. 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

Thunder 91.1, it's time for this week's Fresh Hits. I knew it. I knew you. Taylor Swift. High Hopes 3000. Role Model. Secret Language. Ryan Beatty. Love Sensation. Madonna. Tastes So Good. Niall Horan. 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

Thunder 91.1, it's time for this week's Fresh Hits. Tastes so good. Niall Horan. I knew it. I knew you. Taylor Swift. I remember.

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3: 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No! You simpering simpleton!
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3: Ah! Oh. Then how can I refuse?

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Mike, Scoob, old buddy, old pal. Fred told us to split up and look for commercials. Looks like we won't find any here at Thunder 91. Mike, let's get out of here.

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0: 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This is Grace Park, and you just listened to one of my songs. 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
1: Thunder 91.1, it's time for this week's Fresh Hits. I knew it. I knew you. Taylor Swift. High Hopes 3000. 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Secret Language. Ryan Beatty. Love Sensation. Madonna. Tastes So Good. Niall Horan. 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

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Agent 00 reporting to HQ. 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

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Tastes so good. Niall Horan. I knew it. I knew you. Taylor Swift.

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1: 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Coming right up.

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Thunder 91.1, it's time for this week's Fresh Hits. I knew it. I knew you. Taylor Swift. High Hopes 3000. Role Model. Secret Language. Ryan Beatty. Love Sensation. Madonna. Tastes So Good. Niall Horan. Thunder 91.1, KSUU FM, Cedar City.

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Thunder 91.1, it's time for this week's Fresh Hits. Tastes so good. Niall Horan. I knew it. I knew you. Taylor Swift.

0: Dude, where's the commercials? 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Dude, where's the commercials?
1: Dude, where's the commercials?
0: Dude, it's not funny, dude. There's no commercials. Dude, shut up, dude! Thunder 91, no commercials here, dude.

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I was wondering, you know, if she could keep on, because the force has got a lot of power, and it makes me feel like it makes me feel like

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0: 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What do you call it?
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I knew it. I knew you. Taylor Swift. High Hopes 3000. Role Model. Secret Language. Ryan Beatty. Love Sensation. Madonna. Tastes So Good. 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

Thunder 91.1, it's time for this week's Fresh Hits. Tastes so good. Niall Horan. I knew it. I knew you. Taylor Swift. I remember.

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0: Apparently, Commercials has forfeited the match. I guess you could say Thunder 91 is commercial free.

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I knew it. I knew you. Taylor Swift. High Hopes 3000. Role Model. Secret Language. Ryan Beatty. Love Sensation. Madonna. Tastes So Good. Niall Horan. Thunder 91.1, KSUU, FM, Cedar City.

Alrighty, that was High Hopes 3000 by Roll Modder, our modern hit of the hour. This is Justin Rocco coming at you live from beautiful Cedar City, Utah on this beautiful Thursday. Coming at you with the Grunge Hour. We got all the Seattle rock bands that you know and love. Before we get rocking and rolling, just want to give a shout out to the social media of Thunder 91. 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And to kick off the Grunge Hour, we got one of the biggest hits from the early 1990s, we got our good friend Soundgarden with 1994's Black Hole Sun.

Alrighty, once again, that was our good friend Soundgarden with their 1994 hit, Black Hole Sun. Could not have started the hour off of a better song right there. This is Just Rock Hill once again. Just wanted to give a shout out to the Thunderground Showcase. 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We look forward to hearing you. And to keep it here at the Grunge Hour and the Seattle bands, we got 1992's Got Me Wrong by our good friends Alice in Chains.

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1: Alrighty, that was Nirvana and the Meat Puppets, Lake of Fire in 1994 during the MTV Live set for Nirvana. This is Justin Rockhill once again. Just wanted to give a shout out to the Sock Hop real quick. 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And to keep it here at the Seattle Hour, we're going to go all the way back to one of the first Seattle bands that would have a really strong presence during the grunge wave in the early 1990s. We got Screaming Trees up next with 1991's Nearly Lost You.

Alrighty, that was All Apologies, Nirvana, released in 1994 on the final album featuring lead vocalist and guitarist Kurt Cobain. This is Justice Rockhill once again, just coming at you live from beautiful Cedar City, Utah, and gotta give a shout out to the Thunderground Showcase once again. 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We look forward to hearing you. Back to the Seattle bands, we got Alice in Chains once again with 1994's I Stay Away.

Alrighty, ladies and gentlemen, that was 1993's Daughter by Pearl Jam, and this is going to conclude the Grunge Hour with one more song upcoming. Just want to give a shout out to the social media of Thunder 91 once again. If you want to stay up to date with events and what's going on, follow us on Instagram at Thunder91KSUU and on TikTok at Thunder91KSUUFM. And as is tradition here on the Grunge Hour, we end with some of the best, and this song is going to go out to a very special person, Ethan Atkinson, in remembrance. A loving husband, stepfather, a son, brother, brother-in-law, and a very dear uncle, and a very close friend to all that had met him. This song is for you. We will always love and remember you. This is Say Hello to Heaven by Temple of the Dog.

Thunder 91.1, it's time for this week's Fresh Hits. Tastes so good. Niall Horan. I knew it. I knew you. Taylor Swift. I remember.

Hello, friends. It is 11:05 on this sunny Thursday morning. You've tuned into Riley's Hour of Whatever. My name is Riley, and for the next hour, we'll be listening to whatever I want to. I've got some more stuff that I've put on my radio playlist, and if you've tuned in with any regularity, you'll know that it is kind of all over the place. But to start us off today, I think we're going to start with My Own Summer. Shove It by Deftones.

by the Raconteurs. I should have figured out how to pronounce that before I tried to do it on the radio, so sorry about that. Sorry, guys. Our next song is President of What by Death Cab for Cutie, and this comes off of their album called Something About Planes. It's their very first album, came out in 1998, and it's actually one of my favorite songs by them. Talking about Death Cab for Cutie, they actually just came out with an album I think it was the 5th. It's called I Built You a Tower. So it's kind of cool that they've been releasing music. It's like almost 30 years that they've been releasing music. So without further ado, here is President of What.

watching parents and children. I've noticed how the success of children later on really starts very early in the home. All boys and girls are born with their own special talents. These talents have their greatest chance to grow.

0: 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This is Jaylee Beaumont, and that was my song, Boy Crazy. 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

we're gonna be friends by the White Stripes. I love it when a band has a song that is so far outside of their regular sound, and this is that song for the White Stripes. It's a really good one. It came at the request of my good friend JC. Thank you very much, JC. And actually, our next song, The Ballad of Big Nothing by Elliot Smith, comes at the request of my good friend Cole. So here we go.

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1: As long as you don't have a voice for newspaper.

That was Individualism by Anna Justin. That's been one of my most recent obsessions. I'm sure that you find a song that you like and then you play it until you don't like it anymore. And that's been mine recently. I can't stop listening to it. Keeping on that train, we're going to go with Saturation by Porchlight.

Thunder 91.1, it's time for this week's Fresh Hits. I knew it. I knew you. Taylor Swift. High Hopes 3000. Role Model. Secret Language. Ryan Beatty. Love Sensation. LaDonna. Tastes So Good. Niall Horan. Thunder 91.1, KSUU FM, Cedar City.

What's crack-a-like in Cedar City? It's your host, Will, here on Thunder 91.1, where I play from the hits from the 60s, 70s, 80s, 90s, and possibly more. But you know what? The last few shows I've been playing, I've kind of realized I've really just dove into the 90s, which no problem with that at all. I absolutely love the 90s. We're going to go back to my roots. The 60s, 70s was probably my two top favorite decades. We're going to start off with the song My Girlfriend is a Witch by October Country. I hope you all love this one. It's a great one. Hope you guys enjoy it.

One Rainy Wash by Jimi Hendrix, Jimmy, to throw off of his album Axis Bold as Love. This next song we got coming up, I don't know if y'all know this one or even the group. I'd be surprised if you guys do. It's called Big Brother and the Holding Company with Janis Joplin. Honestly, a great band out of the late 60s. Janis Joplin, I'd say, is a powerhouse when it comes to singing and an amazing voice. Sometimes, yes, she is a little out there with her screaming and all this and that, but it's this raw energy and very powerful singing. Hope you guys like this one. The song is Down on Me. That's yet again Big Brother, the Holding Company, and Janis Joplin. Down on Me, y'all.

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1: So that was our local hit of the day. 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

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And the song she first suggested was Flowers on the Wall. 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You better enjoy it. Here it is, y'all.

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Good Times, Bad Times by Led Zeppelin off their first album, and actually their first song on the album. I actually bought this album last weekend on vinyl. We only buy original here. And I popped it on. I completely forgot this is their first song, and this is a great introduction to Led Zeppelin and being an all-time favorite to many. This next song we got coming up is Hey Joe by Jimi Hendrix, and this was actually his first song that actually made him more popular, and the guy that found him was the original bassist from the Rolling Stones, which helped launch Hendrix's career by discovering him in New York and directing a fellow bassist, Chaz Chandler, who was on to manage Hendrix and got to see him perform. So in 1966, Wyman watched the then unknown Hendrix performing as Jimmy James, playing a club in Greenwich Village, and was absolutely blown away. And then while back in London, Bill Wyman, the bassist from the Rolling Stones, bumped into Chaz Chandler, the bassist for the Animals, who was heading to the States to scout for some new talent. Wyman told him, if you're in New York, go and see this guy called Hendrix. He's fantastic. And we all know Jimi Hendrix is absolutely phenomenal. Out of this world rocker, wish he was still here. You know, sadly passed the age of 27. And the performance that really made him blow up was at Monterey Pop Festival. And I actually just watched a little film over the weekend.

with my family. It was pretty interesting seeing everybody perform, like the, I'm trying to remember, I think it was the Mamas and the Papas, it was Janis Joplin. Overall, great show, in with Jimi Hendrix, a little more of a erotic performance and very psychedelic, and lit his guitar on fire. That's kind of what got the whole fandom started. So his next one we got coming up once again is Hey Joe off the album Are You Experienced. I hope you guys like this one.

Hey Joe by Jimi Hendrix, y'all, like I said right before I started the song. Sadly, we're coming to the end of the hour, and you know, wah wah wah wah, but I'll be back. Ooh, you know what? I'll be back next Tuesday. Thursday I won't be here, and I'll be out for a week. I'll be down in California for my own reasons, like fishing, a wedding, and all that, you know, exciting stuff. So y'all know my show is Tuesdays and Thursdays from 12 to 1, where I play hits from 60s, 70s, 80s, 90s, and possibly more depending on what I'm feeling. So this last song we're going to end it off with is Diamond Girl by Seals and Crofts. I hope you guys like some Seals and Crofts, because I certainly do. That's why I'm going to play it for y'all. I'm going to miss y'all. Hopefully I'll see you guys on Tuesday. If not, I'll catch you within a week. Have a good rest of your week, y'all.

Thunder 91.1, it's time for this week's Fresh Hits. Tastes so good. Niall Horan. I knew it. I knew you. Taylor Swift.

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With young pretty flock or Petey Pop, you. 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

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I knew it. I knew you. Taylor Swift. High Hopes 3000. Role Model. Secret Language. Ryan Beatty. Love Sensation. Madonna. Tastes So Good. 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
1: Oh, will you stop?
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1: Welcome to the Apex Radio Hour. I'm producer Faith Christensen, and I'm joined with Apex Director and Professor of History, Ryan Paul, and our special guest, Dr. Devin Cordy. I'm turning it over to you, Ryan.
2: Thank you. We're so excited to have Kevin Cordy here with us today. He's a storyteller, he's a professor, and we're excited for the conversation that we'll have today. So thanks, Kevin, first of all, for being here with us today.
3: It's great to be here, and I can already tell Cedar City and this university has quite stories to tell.
2: Yeah, thank you. Well, hopefully we'll get to some of those. So one of the questions I always like to start with is kind of a how we get to now question. Like what brought you to do what you do?
3: So I always say there's two answers to that question. The first answer would be that my mother would sit me down on a dilapidated old couch and five brothers and sisters, and she would say, "You're not getting up until you hear this story." So I believe I got a degree in storytelling on a couch. And then the second one is that I was able to secure a master's degree in storytelling and education and a PhD. But honestly, listening to people made me only

0: want to listen and tell more. So I think that that's probably the route.
1: So where are you from? Where were you born?
0: I was born in a small town in Uniontown, Ohio. One stoplight, doesn't have one stoplight now. And I always say, you know, where you're from is like where you can put your hat, because we're a collection of the stories that we have. So I was raised on some of the old stories of West Virginia, but I've also been able to travel all over the place. So I think we're all kind of compartmentalized from all the stories that we've met.
1: So we think about story in the terms of whether it's a narrative like a film, or whether it's a spoken word. I mean, I think even poems could be stories, or you think of Shakespeare, iambic pentameter. How would you define story?
0: Wow, what a question. So there are many definitions of what is story. But for me, is when narrative is central. It's not secondary. It's when you're telling something that's compelling with a voice that's creating action. You know, the king died is different than the king died and no one knows why. Story just moves us in those directions. And so when you ask what story is, it's a hard thing to give you an answer to, because story, believe it or not, story is everything.
1: So when you were a kid and your mom said, you know, I want you to listen to this story, were they stories of like ancestors, or were they like fables of, you know, don't take your finger out of the dike, or make sure you come back from the store with the cow?
0: So kind of Aesop himself did not put morals at the end of his stories. The publisher said, well, I'll just put these taglines in case they don't get it. Now, later he was thrown off a cliff, allegedly, for tax evasion, but that's a different story. My mother never said, I want you to hear this story. She said, you will hear this story first. And then the second is that she would tell stories of her own childhood. And through that, we could make our own choices on if it was a good choice she made, you know, or a bad choice, or we could live through her stories. And then there was no, don't do this, do this. It was, this is the model of what I did. And if you want to live this kind of life, this is where it is. That's the other thing about story. Story has degrees of what's called moral stance. It can have a high moral stance and a low moral stance. A high moral stance is, this is how you should think. A low moral stance, and this is from Oakes and Cap, is, I'm going to let you see what the world is, and we're going to make a choice. The thing is, a sentence by sentence can change the degree of stance. Does that make sense?
1: Yeah. Can you give me an example?
0: Sure. The whole idea is you could have a boy that says, you will never, well, I take Nancy Reagan. She said, don't do drugs. It's a bad thing. You know, it's a high moral stance. You will do this. I'll tell you what not to do. But the other one would be, and he was never able to see his sister because he was in the hospital because they couldn't find a way to get him to stop taking those pills. You see the difference?
1: Yeah, one is more of a command and one is more of a winding river leading you to this result.
0: And along with those thinkers, there's high tellership, tellability. If right now I came in and Kermit the Frog came in, he would have more tellership and the focus would go away. And tellability, he has the right, I don't know why I'm doing Kermit the Frog, but he has the right to tell the story because he's, you know, got that kind of ownership. There's linearity. We think that stories must be told in logical order, but we can use flashback and all kinds of different methods. And, you know, story can change by sentence by sentence. The cool thing is that we get to play with that. We're sometimes taught in school that, you know, let's just write the story and I'll correct your errors. But it's a living thing. It's like, oh, tell me more about this. You can always expand upon what you have. So if people out there are thinking, oh, I write stories, that's fine. If I tell stories, that's fine. There's a lot of people that are taking the term storyteller, and they're fine to do it, but they're not really telling the story orally. You know, a journalist has a different way of moving a story. And I would take the ownership in the sense that I'm using narrative, not just for entertainment, but to promote inquiry, thinking, and just people coming together through story.
1: And I think that it's interesting that oftentimes people who do that, do that really well, like tell stories.

0: make it look easy, and therefore lots of people think that it's easy, right? Just get up and tell something that happened to you. But taking aside the perceived fear or the real fear of public speaking, there is an art and a science and a craft to what you do.
1: So there's no, I mean, there are schools where you can study storytelling, which I've been to and I've taken the classes, but you can also own a storytelling title with only knowing three stories. I remember once I was teaching a graduate class and a graduate student came up to me and said, "I know what I do now. I will become a professional storyteller." She only knew one story. I'm like, it's going to be a short time. So, you know, we had to sit down and talk about there's craft and design and practice. Here's the other thing that people are forgetting. There's an audience. And when I watch someone smile, I watch someone's eyes light up, I'm going to tell the story a different way, merely because you lived the experience. So, for example, I fell out of a roller coaster. It's a true story. I fell out of a roller coaster. And I'll look at people's eyes going, "What?" And I'll say, "Yeah, 1 minute and 37 seconds I was flying like a backwards Superman. And I was holding on to the rail and there was blood on my knees and I fell out of the roller coaster." But if that person in the second row is snoring, I got to fall a little faster. I got to fall a little harder. But then silence also creates. I could say, "I stood there and the bar went down. And I was 17, I didn't worry about it. It locked, but as soon as it went up the hill, the bar came all the way up. I have no seatbelt, no bar, no seatbelt. I'm going to die." Now, I could easily just wrote down, "I fell out of a roller coaster. The bar went up, the seatbelt wouldn't work." But you gotta live the story. You have to look at your audience. Now, I met a very famous storyteller named Jackie Torrance. And she told story. I mean, she opened for Stonehenge. And I thought, well, she was. And so at the same, and Madison Square Gardens. And she said, there are people who have lists and lists of stories. They tell you, "I can tell 100 stories." She said, "I want to know one thing. I want to know one thing right now. Do you have the story that this person needs right now at this moment?" So when you ask me what is a storyteller, it is someone that can look and go, "This story is going to work," to change behavior, to help the person create meaning, to bring them closer, to be a ghost in the room, to laugh, to experience. Because the thing about story is that we all come together because we see the experience differently, but we feel the story that's happening if it's told well and emotional. You can't do that in a solitary room. In writing on paper, I believe, and I've written about it, you need to play in the world before you ever write anything down. Otherwise, you're handcuffed to the script that you made. And if you can play in the world and go meet people about what you're talking about and where you're going and bounce them with ideas, you're going to be a better thinker, a better teller, and a better listener.
0: Which is different than an actor. An actor who is producing emotion and inhabiting a character created generally by somebody else, but saying the lines in which, breathing life into lines that someone else has written. Whereas a storyteller, generally you are creating, co-creating with somebody, whether it's yourself or somebody else, something that's living, right? I mean, do you ever adjust or change or emphasize a story based upon what you see the audience's reaction
1: always,
0: being?
1: Always. There's this thing about do a speech and just think about the back of the room and never look at them in the eye. You'll never land on the story. And be honest, you'll never land on a speech. I was an actor. I've taught theater. And I love the art. But you're being that person, and the external environment is considered a fourth wall. So if I was playing to Jillian on our 37th birthday, and the external environment is the ocean side, in storytelling, the fourth wall disappears, and you come into that co-creative art where story, the teller, and the audience link. If you're doing it well, Jay O'Callaghan is a storyteller who said, "If you've done your job well, the storyteller disappears, and you're both in the story, both audience and teller." Now we can learn from the acting. We can learn, and that doesn't mean that I can't be someone else. I can, I could be my grandmother. You know, your uncle died on that great big boat. I think it's famous, and it was the Titanic.

0: and I can be other people, but I'm never not cognizant that that audience needs to perceive it in a different way or see. I mean, I can tell right now if the person listening has heard of the Titanic. I can tell that if someone's afraid of the water, I have to be in simpatico with that story. But it doesn't mean, the beauty is that I will tell people, what did you, I'll ask them afterwards, what did you see inside your head? Like I tell Little Red Riding Hood, but I tell Little Red Riding Hood as a seventh degree black belt. And trouble is the engine of narrative, so the wolf's mother might have passed away the day before. Doesn't that change the story? We think that plot drives story. That's the most boring thing that you can ever ask. Writing teachers, everybody comes up and says, so what's your story about? Oh, a girl goes in the woods and there's a grandmother and a wolf. But if you're like, the girl stopped and said, all I have is these goodies. You need to give those to me. And then kicks him. It's a whole different story, right?
1: Mm-hmm.
0: I don't know if that answered your
2: question.
0: No, it does.
2: So I'm thinking about this idea of the process of writing and creating, and then the process of performing that particular story. I had this conversation with a colleague of mine this morning about a sociology professor who's a brilliant musician guy, Dr. Ostrovsky, a music scholar, and we talked about this idea of, we were talking about Harry Chapin, right?
0: Because
2: the great singer-songwriter.
0: And storyteller.
2: Right,
0: amazing
2: storyteller. And we were talking about this, and we were talking about this idea of what is it between writing and thinking. And actually, I'll tell you, we're also talking with my colleague Earl Moldering, Dr. Moldering, who saw Harry Chapin in Chicago and raised his hand to ask him a question. But I think the point is that how do we figure out what is the balance in your idea or your life and your career between writing and creating the story and then actually performing it?
0: I think Harry would say, one more time for the kids in the hospital. But beyond that, he would Harry would kind of say that it shouldn't be the same. He did 330 performances a year, off into World Hunger Year. And so to borrow from his idea, he changed it up. Even if he was singing the same song, he changed up the way he interacted with the audience. And if you look at writing and telling, often writers are going to a lonely desk and thinking of ideas when they're not ready. They need to dance. I call it word dancing. And they need to word dance in the world. They need to look over and say, I got this character. He's an inspector, and he's got one eye, and he's got a cane. And for the life of him, he can't do algebra. I mean, this is, you know, coming from the creative side. But at the same time, he's trying to solve who killed his cousin. I mean, that's silly. It's crazy. Here's what you need. You need not a critic. I mean, I've talked to plenty of critics that were like, this is wrong, and I do this, and blah. I don't know why they talk this way, but you do this. What you need is a deep listener that answers three things. I wonder, imagine, and have you considered? If they respond that way, then ask them to respond and say, what's in your mind? What's the picture? What did this man with the cane look like to you? And he said, oh, he has this a long hair, stringy hair like the Thor, but it's messed up and it's everywhere. He's got a patch in his eye and it's red, and for some reason it has an Elmo on it. And the picture of Elmo, now you got a brand new story that you're co-creating. And instead of running to the desk, you word dance it and say, let me take that idea and put it together and tell you what the story is new as we create something together. You know, I've been all over the country and all over parts of the world, and I rarely see these methods used to help writers become better writers and tellers to become better tellers.
2: Why do you think that is?
0: Because they're borrowing from their traditional methods. They're borrowing from those old rules that in order to be creative, you have to sit at a desk every day. You have to put allegiance to the plot. We're plot obsessed. They move. They don't know the rich value of play. Playing with stories. Play is, is the real work that we do in life. It is where we re-see, rethink, review. That's the most important. And re-energized our ideas. It's where we can stop, pause, go back, see the world differently. If that's not creation, then what is it? I mean, we don't want to be so logical that we lose the possession.

0: the crazy. The world is about the edges. That's where we tell the stories from. That's where we move in and we get an invitation and we find deep listeners to our lives. And we say, can you just listen to this story? And it might be about your great uncle. And it might be the time you got married. It might be the time you wished to be married. If you have a deep listener in your life, both in life and in story creation, you're going to be so much more valued and heard and understand. Most people seek a deep listener and they get a terrible critic. And they might have really brilliant ideas. G. Lynn Nelson wrote a book called Writing and Being. And it basically says, when you look at a person's writing, and I also attribute this to telling stories, you should ask them what kind of eyes should they use, hard eyes or soft eyes. Soft eyes is, look, I'm still moving in the shaping. Storytelling is about story making. We often think it's just the performance of the telling, but the making is the beautiful creative part, the co-creative part. And so if you use soft eyes, that's just enough comments to move you further with a great idea. If you use hard eyes, you're ready for that critic. You're ready for the, you know, to be chopped to ribbons, you know. But you gotta own it. You have to say, this is what I'm ready for. And we need to put more allegiance in whatever we do in the making of making something matter, as opposed to just performing what matters.
1: So there's not a hard stop between the two ideas of making and telling. You are making and telling consistently and constantly as you work synergistically with the people who are listening. And I guess my other question is, in some ways, is that it's like that line from Hamilton, you know, smile less and or talk more and or talk less and smile more.
0: Yes.
1: So what you're really saying is many of us should learn to listen more and learn to listen deeply, and that will benefit not only people telling their own story but creating new ones.
0: In addition to deeply listening, you're centering a space for play. You're saying, look, you know, I'm not just going to give you comments about what you did. I'm going to give you feedback on how I saw something, how it smelled, what it looked like. And we need to create more spaces to create. We regimate ourselves when we follow these strict rules where we're not allowed to take risks, where we're not allowed to play. And the most important thing is, and I quoted Ralph Martin today, who wrote The Little Rough-Faced Girl, some people may recognize. He said that stories are a living thing. He said that they never die. Well, they die when you die, but that's not true. They continue to live on. There's an African proverb that someone is not forgotten until they're no longer told stories about. But if it's a living thing, you're constantly reworking it and rewinding it and revisiting it. And I'm talking about more than sending something to publication or performing for 100 people or 5 people. I'm talking about making story a part of your life. We wake up boring, all right? We don't have to. We wake up and we're like, oh, I got this to do with this clock and this. I wake up for the last 12 years thinking, what story do I want to tell today? I look at the walls and, you know, I go into classrooms that where it says, you too can be president. And I'm watching that Somalian child that can't be president because it's against the law. You got to be 35 and a U.S. citizen. Once you get into that story bug kind of thing, you start looking at the world lens as through narrative, and you listen more. You stop, and I mean, I'm that guy that's at the Mexican restaurant who's going to look at the waitress and say, can you tell me about a time that somebody said this place is scary? I did that to a hotel recently. I was at the desk and the girl at the desk began to tell me about the room that they wouldn't open and they weren't allowed to talk about. Then she said her daughter's name is Meadow. And I asked her about her daughter. And that night, I went home and I wrote a blues-based story about a singing person named Meadow, who was a flower, and sent it to her. And she said it was the most amazing gift that you could give to Meadow. It's not because I gave it. It's because I listened to the story. And I just love talking to blues as Meadow.
1: And this gave me a chance. let's take, on that note, let's take our first break. And those of you who've heard our show or podcast before know that we invite our guests to ask to give us 4 or 5 songs that mean something to them that we can play during the break. And the one that we're going to play this break is called I'm From New Jersey.

0: by John Gorka. So can you tell us a little about why you chose this song for us?
1: So it combines New Jersey and Ohio. And John Gorka is, if you haven't listened to good acoustic folk, he tells a lot of stories. And while giving it too much, he says, "I'm from New Jersey. It's like Ohio, but even more so. Imagine that. Girls in New Jersey have that great big hair. I'll take you. They're found in shopping malls. I will take you there." And it's a while back, but it's just fun to live in the story of these songs.
0: Okay, this is I'm From New Jersey by John Gorka.

0: That was I'm From New Jersey by John Gorak. You are listening to the Apex Radio Hour here on KSUU Thunder 91.1. I'll turn it back to you, Ryan.
1: Thank you. I had never heard of John Gorka before you had brought that up. So thank you for opening up a new world. A new world for me. So we're here with Dr. Kevin Cordy from Ohio, who's been here talking about story with us. And you and I have talked earlier today about something that I had never heard of called the story box. So can you tell us about that?
2: Sure. There's a story behind the story box. In 1995, and email wasn't very popular in 95, but I was teaching in California, and I was the first full-time high school storytelling teacher in the country. And I was at a conference, and I forget where it was, but I met a woman from Brazil. Her name was Livia. And Livia's last words for me was, I wish we could stay in contact, but there's a lot of distance between Brazil and California. So I went to my students, and I said, you know, this is the difficulty. And they said, Mr. Cordy, just send your stories to them. And I don't like manila folders. So we went out, and I remember we bought a 60

0: we bought a box from Air Float Company. We painted it. We put a dragon on it, and it said, "Together we make a difference with story." My students began to put their stories in the box. We went to the gas station across the street. They put their stories in the box. We went to the Historical Society. I had another storytelling group in a neighboring town. It wasn't mine, but I helped start it. And they put their stories in the box. We went to neighbors and parents, and we just loaded up that story box. And I flew it to Brazil. But by the time I went to Brazil, I got an email from Argentina by Paula Martin. I don't know her. And it said, "I want the box." And I'm like, first of all, how you know me? Second, let me see what I can do.
1: So when you say their stories, you just asked people to write a story of themselves?
0: They put in stories, they put in folk tales, they put in newspapers, they put artifacts, they put in flags of the student school. There was no limitation. They put it in, and if they wanted to find someone to edit and help, that's fine. And, you know, most of it was in English, but if, you know, we had a Spanish person who wanted to put that in. So I flew it to Brazil, and Livia said, "Well, I'll tell you what, we'll just fly it out. We'll put our stories in the box, and we'll fly it to Argentina." And no one ever paid to get it. They paid to pass it forward. And so by the time it got to Argentina, Meg Gilman in Boston said, "I want the box," and I know her. And so she works with Alzheimer's patients. And so she had the box. And long story short, which this is not it, that box traveled every 3 weeks. People put in. And it wasn't about getting a box of stories. It was about being an ambassador of stories. It was about moving through story. And it traveled all the way up to Memorial Day. And we opened the box and discovered it. But that didn't stop there. We started launching different boxes. We launched boxes on social justice. I worked with 53 nationally known children's poets who would send a half a poem. George L. Lyons would send half a poem. Jane Yolen, you name it. And then students all over the world would finish it. I worked with young adult authors like Mindy McGinnis, who would send a page and a half or even 7 pages of a story, and they would finish it. We did the social justice box. We did I launched 3 or 4 international boxes every other year. I was in Texas, and I was standing in line, and this person said, "I'm going to do the story box. Have you ever heard of it?" And I said, "No," because I wanted to know what they were doing. But this has been carried on nationally and internationally. I've had some guy from HBO said, "Oh, we could make it into some kind of money thing." That's not what it's about. What's most important is that it travels, it carries. It's been to Ireland, it went to China, couldn't get past customs. It went to a small school in Australia. It went to 1,200 people in a prison, and the woman who was coordinating the program said, "I don't have a story for the story box." I said, "Did you just not tell me that you were kissed by the Dalai Lama this week?" I said, "That's a story." And it turns out she's an older woman, and she blew a kiss to the Dalai Lama across the street, and the Dalai Lama blew it back. One of my favorite stories is it went to Switzerland, and then the next place it was supposed to go to Israel. And in Switzerland, this little girl said, "I can't come up with anything. I can't come up with anything. I have no stories." And so she had a little matchbox that she decorated, and I can't say it in the language, but she said, "I do have the smallest story box, however." And to this day, they sent it to Israel, and those boys could come up with no stories. They went through everything. Lamora, who was the story ambassador, kept looking and looking, and then at the same time, they found that little box, and they made tiny, tiny stories for that little box. And it was flown back to Switzerland. And to this day, and I'm not told if they'd stopped it, they have the Light Up a Matchbox Storytelling Festival every year. I'd love to tell you, actually, I wouldn't love to tell you, it didn't stop there. They took it to the United Nations Geneva Convention on Children's Rights, and they had a big showcase of the stories that were moving there. These are just the places that I know. So many other places have started a story box. But I good naturedly say I'm going to retire it this year. But every other year, we launch a story box, which sends the message that we need to build space for stories.

0: and that everybody's story is valued. And I call it global publishing because honestly, it's been read by hundreds, perhaps thousands of people. Your one paragraph about what you liked in this neighborhood, or one person, one student wrote after getting a page and a half by someone that was a young adult author, I think it might have been Margaret Peterson Haddix, wrote 53 pages, typed 53 pages. And so the International Story Box is something that people carry forward. And it's been a great honor to help shepherd some of that.
1: So are these archived anywhere? Like, I mean, can you?
0: I hear the historian in you, and I just talked to the librarian, and they come back to me 1 year later, the ones that I launch, and my basement has some story boxes in it, but the Ohio University also found out about the story box, and the librarian, well, a librarian told them, and said, we want to archive those. So, and Amy Schumann, who's an amazing folklorist at Ohio State University, also said, Kevin, you should think about archiving. And I was my own archivist. I opened the box and I'm like, wow, this is a folktale from Australia. This is a puppetry group with a videotape from Belfast, Ireland. This is, and I'm like, oh, they deserve a home more than my basement. So I, this summer, I'm leaning on archiving with pictures and a showcase story box.
1: And a book?
0: Let me go through a lot of boxes. Oh, I will tell you about this one. It went to Yellow Springs, Ohio, where Antioch University is. And there are two famous people that are called the Knit-Knot Yarn. And one person has never traveled out of the country. She knits Christmas trees during, like, they take them down during winter. And in Yellow Springs, you can see colored trees that are made completely out of yarn. She took that yarn and she made it into a story box. And every now and then I get to tell her where it travels. And one person's never left Yellow Springs. And so it's amazing to bring that kind of joy. And I wish I could show you the, I can, but the pictures of the narrative. Imagine a yarn box with pockets to open, a complete yarn that has a beautiful story image on top. It's just amazing.
1: I talk a lot in my work about story and specifically telling your story. And I always will say to people in groups that there are two things I've learned in my decades of reading and writing and talking about history is that everybody has a story. And everybody's story deserves to be told, right? And they're not all, you know, Pulitzer Prize winners, but everyone's story deserves a telling. And I do say, because you don't want me to be the one to tell it, because it'll be good, but it won't be true.
0: Right.
1: It won't be yours, right? It'll be mine telling your story. And I think that's a big thing. So I'm excited to see more from the story box. Let's take our next break this is a song that has enjoyed a bit of a renaissance in the last few weeks, the last month or so, but it's a song that I feel very strongly about because it was one of my high school days, and I'm so glad you chose it. It is Tracy Chapman's Fast Car.
0: An Ohio singer.
1: Yeah, so can you tell me why you chose this song?
0: Well, I know the resurgence with the country singer as well, but I think Tracy Chapman needs her due. We need to be reminded that this is where it started. I actually know some people that know her mom and a couple other people, and they just have beautiful stories about it. And it just think about the story. It's about getting away. And if you what you think about when you're telling a story, you want to go to a new place. It might be in your hometown. It might be in a land where only hobbits live. But Tracy Chapman was talking about getting away, and I thought it'd be a perfect thing to align with story.
1: Okay. This is Fast Car by Tracy Chapman.

0: That was Fast Car by Tracy Chapman. You are listening to the Apex Radio Hour here on KSUU Thunder 91.1. I'll turn it back to you, Ryan.
1: Thank you, Faith. We're here with professional and academic and brilliant storyteller, Dr. Kevin Conde. And we just talked, and I think it would be remiss if we didn't take the time and ask you to tell a story for us.
2: Jack just sat there. He is sitting in his house. And his mama told him that he needed to look at the fire and watch the flickers dance and go find his fortune. But he thought the cat was staring at him, and he wasn't going to let down a staring contest. And back then, the wind started, but it

wasn't the type of wind when he went up to the northwest wind to seal it up. It was worse. It was angry. It was the type of wind, all of a sudden, his mama come in and said, "Jack, you fool boy, what are you doing? Did you not do what I said? Aren't you looking for your fortune?" And he's staring at the cat. And the cat blinked away. He said, "I won, I won, I won." He said, "What did you win, Jack?" He said, "I won the staring contest." And that's when the windows blew out. And mama went over and he looked over at the window and he said, "Mama, don't go by that window. You'll get cut." And he said, "Jack, the window's where you see something." He said, "I helped him pick up his glass." He said, "Jack, you're going to get cut by the window." He said, "Sometimes you need to get cut so that you can be healed. Now, boy, your fortune ain't going to find itself. So I need you to go on out there, and I want you to find your fortune." And so Jack started walking. And he started walking and walking. He walked up to Tom where they climbed the tree, and he recognized it. But he kept walking and kept walking. And pretty soon, the hollers became hills. And the creeks became lakes. He didn't know where he was, not at all. And he walked far, and the winds were carrying him. And he walked in front of this man who was wearing a dark cloak. And he looked over at Jack, and he said, "I have the need to feed. What do you have?" Now, before he left, his mama packed him up. He put five things, or a few things, inside a bag, and he said, "Well, I ain't right to know. I'll check it out." He opened the bag, and there was a cat head biscuit. And there was a piece of depression glass. And there was a little note that said, "Jack, fortune is revealed when you know who you are and who you're not." And there was a little baggie that had a pinch of salt and a pinch of pepper. And then there was a cat's eye marble. He said, "Well, I got this cat head biscuit. Why don't you take this?" And he said, "Since you gave me my need, I will answer your question." "I didn't ask any question." "I will answer your question. You need to go where the winds rest, where north, south, east, west come to a stop. And from there, you will have the test, and I will tell you, it will test you, and you may see me again." He was gone. They couldn't find him. No matter how hard, hide or hair, he couldn't see if that creature, that guy was there anywhere. So he started walking, and he walked, and he walked, and he saw these three vagabonds, and they were holding, one was holding a dagger. They were wearing purple. They wore purple gloves. And he said, "Hey, guys, we need to alleviate that boy of all the heavy things he's wearing. Let's take it. Hey, boy, we're going to take what's most heavy on you." And he said, "Well, the heaviest thing I got is the fact that I don't know where the winds rest. Could you help me find that? That'll lift a load." He said, "I know nothing. We go where the winds go. And I'll tell you what, we want your goods. Give them to us now." And he reached into the bag, but he got a little too close to the depression glass, and it began to cut him, and the blood began to pour. And they never, ever, or rarely found resistance. And they thought he had a dagger, and they took off. And that's when he noticed the wound. And as he walked and he walked and he walked and he walked, the winds were fierce and fierce. They were angry. Did I mention the winds were angry? They were plenty angry. They kept walking and walking. Jack kept walking. He came to this house, and there were rag trees and rags hanging from deceased people's clothing. And the rags must have soaked into the trees because the trees were dying. It wasn't no pretty place. And so the windows were open and the doors were open, and he walked in, and it was not... It was dark, and it was still, but not for long. It said, "Who goes here?" And he said, It's I go here." He said, "Who is I?" "It's me, it's me." "And who is me?" "Me, I'm me." And he said, "Me, are you a betting man or boy?" He said, "Well, I play this sport of two. I'll bet you your left eye. You can't answer my riddle." He said, "Well, what's your riddle?" He said, "Well, what flies by, but you're still here?" And he thought about his journey. He said, "I haven't got time for that." "Time is the answer." He said, "But I'll get you with my second riddle." He said, "Well, you don't need that." He reached in his pocket and he pulled out

the cat's eye. And he said, well, you don't have to have my eye. I'll give it to you. I'll give it to you. Here it is. Here's my eye. And with that, the glint of light came into the cat's eye and moved into the shadowy figure, and he saw what was behind the voice, and it was a boo hag. Now, his mama didn't told him about the boo hag, and the boo hag, well, used to look like a beautiful woman, and then she would ride you at night and suck out your blood. Not pretty picture. But this was a boo hag that had slits for eyes and couldn't see and didn't care to be a beautiful woman, just that ugly mass of skin. Blah. He said, well, just wait a minute. What's the second riddle? He said, well, you leave it there, but you're gone. What? What are you talking about? You leave it there, but you're gone. And as Jack was looking around, he knew his mama's story, and he opened the door. And he opened the door to this old closet. And there was lying the boo hag's skin. And he took a pinch of salt and a pinch of pepper, and he put it all over. And then he came over, and he ran to the closest door, and he took that cat's eye, and he rolled it across the floor, and he knew she was going to go for that eye. And he yelled, footsteps, footsteps, footsteps is the answer to the riddle. And he took off, and he heard this blood-curdling scream, because he knew that she was putting on that skin, and it was eating her alive. But he didn't have time for that. He had to find his fortune. He had to find where the winds rest. And so he kept walking and walking, and then he ran. He went to creeks, he went to valleys, he went into caves, he went into a coal miner's cave. And he was black from foot to toe to head, and he was tired. He was plumb tired. He's exhausted. And so he sat there, and he just sat. And you know what? The winds stopped. The north, the south, the east, and the west. And there was a man with a black coat. And he looked at the boy. He said, who are you? Remember, he's full of coal dust. He said, who are you? He said, why are you here? He said, well, the wind stopped and I was just tired. He said, I need to know who you are. You're at the crossroads. I usually take musicians. What's going on here? And he realized. He looked over. He said, I need to know your name before I take you to where I am. He looked over. Jack took a minute and he said, he remembered his mama's advice. Fortune reveals when you say who you are and who you're not. And he said, well, I got many names. I'm called Giant Killer. I'm called Stingy. I'm called Stupid. I'm called Wicked. I got many names. Many names. And that's when he looked. And he knew who that was. He was at the crossroads. He started to hear the chains below and smell the heat rising. The heat rising at the crossroads. And he said, he recognized this guy by his name, Scratch, Serpent. But the one that we knew the most was the devil. And the devil was at the crossroads. And he looked over and he said, I know something too. I know what I'm not. And I know who I am. Who I am is a stranger to you, devil, and by your own words, I am not going to tell you my name. And who I am is unknown, and by your own words, I'm not telling you who I am. He said, curses be you, boy. You will find me sooner than you think. And no matter hide or hair, he couldn't find that devil. And he didn't worry about the winds at that time. He started walking home. You see, he set out to find his fortune, and he knew his name is Giant Killer, and he knew he had other names. But this time, he found who he was. They say you don't know Jack, but on this day, he knew him as well as he knows himself. I have to tell you a little bit about that. Well, some people know I wrote a book called You Don't Know Jack, and a storyteller goes to school, and I was thinking, I don't have a story to carry with that. And about 3 weeks ago, someone asked me to write a story on the winds, and I was going to do a kind of a Zoom thing. And I just took the tackle, and I read all the Jack tales I could and remembered, because I know some Jack tales. And I put them all together, and I thought to myself, Mama always kicks Jack out, but Mama's probably pretty smart. And maybe from listening to Mama, that's how Jack come about. So I'd be interested in what you thought.

0: that Jack tale because it's probably the second time I've ever told it, and it's the first time I wasn't looking at something.
1: Well, watching it was as mesmerizing as listening to it. I yeah.

0: Okay, That's the Way the World Goes Round by John Prine.
1: I got glue on my string. That's the way that the world goes round.

0: That was That's the Way the World Goes Round by John Prine. You are listening to the Apex Radio Hour here on KSUU Thunder 91.1. I'll turn it back to you, Ryan.
1: Thank you, Faith. This is our final segment where we talk about what's bringing us joy. So we want to thank Dr. Condi for being here and telling us a story and chatting with us. But let's go right into it. Kevin Condi, what are you currently watching, reading, listening to, or playing that is bringing you joy?
2: Well, I just want to say this right up front. Cornelius Minor wrote a book called We Got This. And he said, you can't have equity, you can't have joy without equity. So I want to think about the people that are trying to really be in spaces that need joy. And that's really important. But to think about what I'm reading a book called Story Thinking, ironically enough. I'm also reading, I'm reading a lot of pedagogical books at the moment. I've been reading Jack Tales. I've been watching and listening about the Night Witches, the World War II Night Witches, which were Russian pilots in crop dusters. You know, I'm one of those people Thomas Newkirk calls slow reading deliberate reading, and I'm a literacy professor, so I take the time to read, to immerse. But the new definition of reading is actually hearing as well as seeing and visual. So we want to honor that. But to bring joy, I think the whole idea of revisiting, I love the joy that I get when I just read a book on audio radio drama, but then the joy I get when I set it down and think about how

0: how am I going to use this? You know, that's great. Some people just read a book to finish. I read a book to start.
1: Thank you. That's nice. Faith Christensen, what are you currently watching, reading, listening to, or playing that is bringing you joy?
2: Well, this morning I was pondering our question, and this morning it was beautiful and sunny and warm, and I thought, that's my answer. I love the sun, and it's bringing me joy and so much awesomeness. It's now cloudy. But going to what brings me joy to be more applicable to right now is, honestly, I've really enjoyed Kevin Cordy and him being here, because stories is honestly why I studied my degree, which was anthropology. And anthropology, for those who don't know, is the study of people and cultures. And the reason why I wanted to study it and then eventually graduated in it is because I love hearing people's stories. So this honestly ignited a memory of why I chose to study what I did and what I want to do moving forward. So thank you. All right, Ryan, what are you currently watching, reading, listening to, or playing that is bringing you joy?
1: I am revisiting a game that I play with some friends called Ghost Fight and Treasure Hunters. And it's a game that is, you would think would be very simple, but it turns out to be very, very complex. My friends, we played it on Sunday, and we seemed the closest we've ever come to winning. So losing in this game has brought me a little bit of joy, but the hope that at some point I will be able to not only fight the ghosts, but hunt the treasure, that is bringing me hope and joy this week.
0: Is there a boo-hag in there?
1: There is a big boo-hag in there. So thank you, Dr. Cordy, for being here. Thank you all for listening. We'll go out with our final song, which is A Place to Be by Harry Chapin. You want to give us a quick shout-out to that, why you chose this one?
0: When I did a radio station at Kent State University, we called it A Better Place to Be. And if you listen to the story, it talks about how the world is a bit crazy, but sometimes when you put two people together that people aren't looking at anymore, it's a better place to be. So I hope everybody finds a better place to be, even if it's where they are now.
1: Okay. Thank you for listening. This is A Better Place to Be by Harry Chapin.

Thunder 91.1, it's time for this week's Fresh Hits. Tastes so good. Niall Horan. I knew it. I knew you. Taylor Swift. I remember.

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I knew it. I knew you. Taylor Swift. High Hopes 3000. 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Secret Language. Ryan Beatty. Love Sensation. Madonna. Tastes So Good. Niall Horan. 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

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I knew it. I knew you. Taylor Swift.